by Naim Yevi. Early this morning we had some waltzes that were dedicated to royal personages. Here we have a polka which was dedicated to a 9-year-old girl in Denmark who later became a celebrated actress from Lumby, the Agnes Polka.

That was an early work. Grieg was about 22 when he wrote the concert overture In Autumn, which was played by the Gothenburg Symphony Orchestra, conducted by

The Agnes Polka by Lumbe, played by the Tivoli Symphony Orchestra, conducted by David Riddell. Our next classical favourite comes from Mozart. This is the final movement of his Jupiter Symphony, number 41 in C.

the Australian Chamber Orchestra, directed by Richard Tognetti, with the final movement from Mozart's Jupiter Symphony No. 41 in C. And that's followed by a performance of a complete concerto, Schumann's Cello Concerto in A minor. We're going to hear a performance by Janosch Starker with the Cologne Radio Symphony Orchestra, Raphael Kubelik conducting.

0: Schumann's Cello Concerto, Concerto in A Minor, played by Janosch Starker, and the Cologne Radio Symphony Orchestra, conducted by Raphael Kubelik.
1: Hello, I'm Peter Van de Graaff. 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We're going to find out all about this man. A refugee from France who taught in California, he counted among his pupils Burt Bacharach, Dave Brubeck, and William Bolcom. This week on Exploring Music, it's all about Darius Milhaud. I hope you'll be listening.
0: And you can join Peter for Exploring Music weeknights at 7 o'clock. Our next classical favourite composer is Beethoven. We have 12 German dances dating from the mid-1790s, apparently for orchestra, although the orchestral score is lost. So we're going to hear the dances played by the pianist Gianluca Cascioli.

pianist Gianluca Cascioli with 12 German dances by Beethoven without opus number 13. On classical favourites for MBS Classic FM, 4 minutes past 11. Here's a Spanish dance of fandango variety from Malaga, the Malagueña. This one by Albéniz, played by Narciso Yepes.

a Malagueña from España by Albéniz, transcribed and played by guitarist Narciso Yepes. On classical favourites, we turn now to a contemporary of Haydn and Mozart, Karl Ditters, who was ennobled and thus enabled to call himself Dittersdorf. We're going to hear one of his short symphonies. This is a Sinfonia in F to be played by the Filoni Orchestra, a work in four movements.

Sinfonia in F by Dittersdorf, played by the Filoni Orchestra, conducted by Uwe Grott. And from that classical work, we turn to the Romantic era and the story of Mazeppa, a 17th century Polish nobleman who, as a page at the royal court, had an affair with a nobleman's wife. And the note tells us that when this was discovered, the husband had our hero tied to the back of a wild horse and chased into the desert, where in due course, half dead, he was rescued by the Cossacks, who eventually made him their leader in their struggle against the Russian Tsar. So a story of that sort would attract the literary interest of Byron and Hugo, as it did, and the musical interest of Liszt, who wrote a symphonic poem on the subject. The symphonic poem was a form that Liszt originated, and he was one of its finest exponents. So here we have Mazeppa, played by the BBC Philharmonic Orchestra, Gian Andrea Nozeda conducting.

0: Mazeppa by Liszt, symphonic poem after Victor Hugo, played by the BBC Philharmonic, conducted by Gianandrea Nozeda. Well, where there is Liszt, there must surely be Brahms, and we'll have the Academic Festival Overture very shortly.
1: The Turtle Towers Case, a modern drama by one who knows, Ian Callanan, former High Court judge and leading silk. Director Lorraine Griffiths says, Callanan's play takes the audience into the court and jury room in a defamation case between an entrepreneur who wants to build a tourist resort beside a turtle rookery and an egotistical broadcaster who has accused him of bribery. See this explosive drama at the Metro, 97 Boundary Street, West End, 8 to 10 October. Tickets online at the Metro Arts website, seniors and student discount.
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the Academic Festival Overture by Brahms, played by the Bavarian Radio Symphony Orchestra, conducted by Colin Davis. Well, thank you for your company this morning. At 12 o'clock, Elizabeth Hampson makes her welcome return to the airwaves, presenting Sunday Smorgasbord. For our final classical favourite, we have a waltz from Waldteufel called Coquetterie.

We heard Coquetterie Waltz by Emil Waldteufel. It was played by the Slovak State Philharmonic Orchestra with Alfred Volter conducting. That concludes Classical Favourites for this morning. Thank you to Philip Simpson for presenting it and to Ben Eaglesham for programming it. It's 12 midday on 4MBS Classical FM 103.7. My name is Elizabeth Hampson. Welcome to Sunday Smorgasbord. Let's start with a ballet. The Village Ballet No. 2 by Boismortier is today played by Le Concert Spirituel, Hervé Niquet conducting.

Village Ballet No. 2 by Boismortier was played by Le Concert Spirituel Hervé Niquet conducting. To another French composer now, Louis-Ferdinand Hérold, an early Romantic composer, principally known for his operas, but he also wrote a significant amount of music for piano. Today, let's enjoy his Piano Concerto No. 4 in E minor. The soloist is Jean-Frédéric Neuberger.

0: Piano Concerto No. 4 in E minor by Louis Ferdinand Erold was played by Jean-Frédéric Neuberger at the piano with Sinfonia Varsovia, Hervé Niquet conducting.
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0: 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Today's program was prepared by Colin Brumby. The next music that we will enjoy is by Ignaz Pleyel. Pleyel was Austrian-born and at the start of the 19th century was well-known and immensely popular throughout Europe. He wrote 41 symphonies. Today we enjoy one of his 6 symphony concertantes. The soloists are Jakub Jeselak, violin, and Riccardo Bovino, piano, with the Zurich Chamber Orchestra.

A playful ending to the Symphonie Concertante in F by Pleyel. It featured Jakub Jalák at the violin, Ricardo Bovino at the piano, and the Zurich Chamber Orchestra was conducted by Howard Griffiths. That brings us to the final major work in Smorgasbord today, which is an overture, an unusual way to end a program. But let's enjoy music from our third French composer of this smorgasbord. The overture from Le Jeune Henri by Méhul is played by the Munich Radio Orchestra, Kurt Radl conducting.

The Overture to Le Jeune Henri by Méhul was played by the Munich Radio Orchestra, Kurt Radl conducting. Well, that concludes Sunday Smorgasbord for today. The program was prepared by Colin Brumby. And coming up next, we have Music Diary and then Concerto program after the diary. Concerto today is totally devoted to one composer, and that's Vivaldi. And yes, we will be hearing the Four Seasons later on. But in the meantime, let's have a little snippet of Vivaldi to prepare us.

That was the Presto movement from Vivaldi's Concerto Opus 10, Number 2 in G minor for flute. The soloist was Emmanuel Pahoud with the Australian Chamber Orchestra. It's 1 o'clock on 4MBS Classic FM 103.7. It's time for Music Diary. A chamber concert with James Wannan, viola, Jonathan Henderson, flute, and Alice Giles, harp, will include the Sonata for Flute, Viola and Harp by Debussy, the Impromptu for Solo Harp by Fauré, and works by Bax, Katzchernan and Mantovani at the Old Museum, Bowen Hills, on Wednesday evening at 7 o'clock. For details, call 0451 929 683. That's 0451 929 683. Baroque on the Hill with Madeline Easton, violin, and Peter Rönnfeldt, harpsichord, will feature selected works by Bach, including the Sonata No. 3 in E for violin and harpsichord, and the French Suite No. 5 in G at St. Bridget's Church, Red Hill, on Wednesday evening at 7 o'clock. For details, call 0449 908 760. That's 0449 908 760. The Queensland Symphony Orchestra, conducted by Umberto Clerici, will perform the Violin Concerto No. 1 in G minor by Brooke, with soloist Katerina Lee, selected Slavonic dances by Dvorak, the Carmen Suites Numbers 1 and 2 by Bizet, and works by Sainsbury and Harrison at RPAC, Cleveland, on Friday evening at 7 o'clock. For details, call 3829 8131. 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Or go to rpac.com.au. A recital by visiting organist Richard Brazier will include the Prelude and Fugue in E minor by Bach, the Pièce Héroïque by Franck, and other works by Franck, Benoit and Tournemire at St. John's Cathedral in the city on Friday evening at 7 o'clock. For details, call 0407 037 091. Again, 0407 037 091. Details of events listed in the Music Diary, as well as events further ahead, can be found on our website, 4mbs.com.au, where you can book online for selected performances, including Bach and Zelenka with Peter Rönnfeldt and friends at Nazareth Church, Woolloongabba, on Saturday, the 24th of this month. The fifth concert in the Warwick Adeney and Mark Hooper series at the 4MBS Performance Studio, Cooperoo, on Sunday, the 25th of this month. And an all Haydn program with the Orchestra Corda Spiritus at St. Augustine's Church, Hamilton, also on Sunday the 25th. So much to look forward to in the music world in Brisbane. Good afternoon and welcome to Concerto. My name is Elizabeth Hampson. The program was prepared by Gary Thorpe, and we have an hour devoted to Vivaldi today. We start with Vivaldi's Concerto in C for two trumpets. The soloists are Michael Laird and Ian Wilson. The Academy of Ancient Music is conducted by Christopher Hogwood.

0: The Joy of Baroque Trumpets. That was Vivaldi's Concerto in C for two trumpets. The soloists were Michael Laird and Ian Wilson. The Academy of Ancient Music was conducted by Christopher Hogwood.
1: This November, one of the world's great cellists returns to Brisbane. Misha Majsky is joined by his daughter, acclaimed pianist Lily Majsky, for a special recital at QPAC. 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
1: Continuing with Vivaldi, and in a completely different timbre to the trumpets, let's enjoy some bassoon. Vivaldi wrote a concerto for bassoon called The Night. This is the final movement, which is called Dawn Breaks.

The final movement of Vivaldi's Concerto in B-flat major, The Night. The movement we heard is called Dawn Breaks. I invite you to sit back for the next 42 minutes and enjoy Vivaldi's The Four Seasons, played by I Solisti Vanetti, Claudio Schimoni conducting.

That brings us to the end of the program Concerto, which was prepared by Gary Thorpe, and we were listening to Vivaldi's Four Seasons, Opus 8, numbers 1 to 4, played by I Solisti Veneti, conducted by Claudio Scimone. Well, it's just 2 o'clock, and we're ready for the Sunday afternoon program. Today's program was prepared by Colin Brumby, and I'm Susan Tobin. Back to my usual slot. And we start Sunday afternoon with a bit of Beethoven, and it's his Coriolan Overture. And it was composed in 1807 for performances in Vienna on the same subject as Shakespeare's Coriolan. Coriolan was a Roman general who turned against Rome and joined the Volscians, yes. He had previously defeated, bringing Rome to its knees. He scorned every emissary for peace until entreated by his mother, his wife, and his son. Then his anger softened, and he took his own life. So we're going to hear Coriolan Overture, Opus 62, played by the Tasmanian Symphony Orchestra under David Porcelain.

Our first item in programme Sunday afternoon was Beethoven's Coriolan Overture, Opus 62, played by the Tasmanian Symphony Orchestra under David Porcelain. We move on now to the Violin Concerto No. 1 in F sharp minor, Opus 14, composed by Henryk Wieniawski. Wieniawski was a Polish violinist born in Lublin in 1835 and, like so many other composers, died young. He died at 44. His first concerto bursts

This concerto was in October 1853. Today we're going to listen to violinist Istvak Perlman with the London Philharmonic Orchestra, conducted by Seiji Osawa.

0: It's Jacques Perlman, violinist with the London Philharmonic Orchestra under Seiji Osawa, played Henryk Wieniawski's Violin Concerto No. 1 in F sharp minor, Opus 14. But let's listen to a little reminder before we go on with this afternoon's performance.
1: Join 4MBS and a stellar cast of Shakespearean actors for our 20th annual Shakespeare Festival, this summer in the Roma Street Parkland. This year, we present two fully staged performances of Shakespeare's Henry IV, Parts 1 and 2. International actor and Shakespearean specialist Tama Matheson directs this thrilling tale of battles, rebellion and royal intrigue as Prince Hal fights for England's crown, encouraged by the jest and occasional wisdom of Falstaff. Come early to enjoy roving performers, Shakespearean dance, swordplay demonstrations and more, including Emeritus Professor Roland Rowley Sussex discussing Shakespeare's use of language immediately before each performance. Rowley's wit and enthusiasm for language makes him an entertaining addition to our Shakespearean celebrations. Save the dates, Saturday the 31st of October and Sunday the 1st of November in the shade of the Roma Street Parkland Amphitheatre. More information online at brisbaneshakespearefestival.com.au. A proud 4MBS initiative.
0: That's not too far away now, is it? Well, number three in this afternoon's lineup of five items is Sibelius's Symphony No. 7 in C, Opus 105. One of the hallmarks of Sibelius's music is its powerful evocation of elements, spirits. From the darkness of the river on which the swan Tuonela floats, to the cold forest of Tapiola, there is an intensity of expression in Sibelius, a disdain for adornment and casting aside of all that is unnecessary to his purpose. With his seventh symphony, Sibelius made his last statement in this form. Rumours of an eighth persisted until his death, but whatever existed of it, and there is evidence that he may have completed at least the first movement, was destroyed, probably in the 1940s. In any case, the seventh is so grand a culmination of his symphonic achievements that it's hard to imagine how he might have followed it. Perhaps Sibelius came to feel that also. Today, the Symphony No. 7 in C is played by the Adelaide Symphony Orchestra under Arvo Vollmer.

That was Sibelius' Symphony No. 7 in C, Opus 105, and Arvo Vollmer conducted the Adelaide Symphony Orchestra. Our second composer, born in Russian Poland in the 19th century, was Ignaz Jan Paderewski. Though he'd made his debut at the tender age of 11, his career didn't prosper as a solo pianist until his mid-20s. A spectacular recital in Paris in March 1888 and a further one in Vienna in November of the same year were the starting points for a performing career that would make his name synonymous with the piano and lend it near legendary status during his lifetime. In that same year, 1888, it was the year of his first composition of the piano concerto, the year when two driving forces of his creative life emerged from the wilderness to meet in triumph. So let's listen to those creative capacities of Ignaz Paderewski. His piano concerto in A minor, opus 17. Piers Lane plays the piano with the BBC Scottish Symphony Orchestra and the Jerzy Maksymiuk.

0: Piers Lane played Paderewski's Piano Concerto in A Minor, Opus 17, with the BBC Scottish Symphony Orchestra under Jesse Maksymiuk.
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0: We come to our last item for the programme, prepared by Colin Brumby, and it's Charles Françoise Gounod's Faust ballet music, The Waltz. And this ballet music for Gounod's Faust is perhaps one of the best known of all opera ballet sequences that occurs in the fifth act. So today it's played by the West Berlin Radio Symphony Orchestra under Ferenc Fischer.

That was the West Berlin Radio Symphony Orchestra under Ferenc Frischei playing Gounod's Faust ballet music, The Waltz. Time for me to say farewell this Sunday, the 4th of October 2026. I'm Susan Tobin. I hope you enjoyed the music that was prepared by Colin Brumby. And now it's time for In Choirs and Places with John Hawkins. Good afternoon.

Hello and welcome to Inquiries and Places. I'm John Hawkins. On the 13th of October each year, Westminster Abbey celebrates the feast of the translation of Edward, King and Confessor, also founder of the Abbey, I think about over a millennium ago. And every now and then I feature this with reflections from various items sung by the choir, not the entire programme. But today I've chosen three conductors, beginning with an Australian-born conductor, Sir William Mackay. He was director of music at the Abbey for the late Queen's coronation in 1953. Just a short contribution, because back in those days the recording quality is not quite the same as it is today. We'll begin with an arrangement of the Praises of Orlando Gibbons by John Whitworth, and that will be followed by a chant setting of Psalm 84, Choir of Westminster Abbey, when directed by Sir William Mackay.

Choir of Westminster Abbey when directed by Sir William Mackay. Incidentally, on this particular CD, which was probably taken from an earlier recording, they not only omitted the composer of the chant in that psalm, but they managed to get the name of Sir William Mackay changed somehow to William McKinney. That was definitely a mistake, because I know otherwise, but these things do happen. It doesn't spoil the fact that the music is what counts. Now the choir changes to another conductor, and that is to Douglas Guest. I think in between was Simon Preston, but I don't have anything available before Christmas when the carols come into season. This anthem by Purcell is O God, Thou Art My God.

O God, Thou Art My God, an anthem by Henry Purcell, sung by the choir of Westminster Abbey when directed by Douglas Guest. And playing the organ was Stephen Clebury. Now, we have another conductor. I'm not sure whether he succeeded the one that we've just heard a recording of, but the work is the setting of the Te Deum by Sir Charles Fuller Stanford, written for a coronation, and it involves, on this particular recording, the London Brass, and these are all directed by Martin Neary, and playing the organ will be Ian Simcock. So the choir of Westminster Abbey, together with the London Brass, will sing Stanford's Te Deum in B-flat.

Te Deum in B-flat by Stanford, sung to the choir of Westminster Abbey, together with London Brass, directed by Martin Neary, and playing the organ was Ian Simcock. One of the most memorable occasions, I think, on television of Abbey celebrations, apart from coronations, was the death, of course, of Diana, Princess of Wales, for which this anthem was chosen, and a very moving performance by the choir under the same director as we just heard, that is Martin Neary, singing Song for Athene by the contemporary John Taverner.

Song for Athene by John Taverner, sung by the choir of Westminster Abbey when directed by Martin Neary. Now for the Mass, or the more or less the usual excerpts from it, this time by Victoria and his Laetate Sum, from which we'll be hearing the Kyries, the Credo, and Sanctus Benedictus and Agnus Dei. And this from the 16, directed by Harry Christophers.

Miserlaudatus Psalm, omitting the Gloria on this occasion, by Victoria, and performed by the 16, directed by Harry Christophers. Now it's back to the choir of Westminster Abbey, this time directed by James O'Donnell, and they'll be singing the Nunc Dimittis from The Great Service by William Byrd.

Nunctimitus from The Great Service by William Byrd, performed by the choir of Westminster Abbey and directed by James O'Donnell, with a discreet organ accompaniment from sub-organist at the time, Robert Quinney. Now the choir will end, back to the conductor Martin Neary, and playing the organ in this will be Ian Simcock. It's the anthem, one of the early compositions of Samuel Sebastian Wesley, written in his 20s, "Blessed be the God and Father of our Lord Jesus Christ."

0: The anthem, Blessed Be the God and Father, by Samuel Sebastian Wesley, sung there by the choir of Westminster Abbey when directed by Martin Neary, and the sub-organist of that time was Ian Simcock. And that's acknowledging the feast which appears each year on the 13th of October, the Feast of the Translation of Edward, King and Confessor, being translated from the original site to the present site of Westminster Abbey. Now, this is John Hawkins. Thank you for your company. I look forward to your coming along at the same time next Sunday for another in the series, In Choirs and Places.
1: Thank you to John Hawkins for another wonderful week of In Choirs and Places. We're 3 minutes past five. It's time now for Sweet Harmony. My name's Jessie McLean, and I'll be joining you for the next hour of music that was selected for us by Gary Thorpe. We have three wonderful works for you this evening from Debussy, Saint-Saëns, and Tchaikovsky. Let's open with piano duo Natasha Vlasenko and Oleg Stepanov performing Debussy. Let's hear now Petite Suite.

Debussy Petite Suite, performed by Natasha Vlasenko and Oleg Stepanov. Up next, something a little different. We'll hear the fourth movement from Saint-Saëns' Algerian Suite. The movement is titled French Military March. Let's hear it now.

You've just been listening to the London Philharmonic Orchestra performing the fourth movement, French Military March, from Algerian Suite, Opus Number 60, from composer Camille Saint-Saëns. One final work for this evening's program is by composer Tchaikovsky. We'll hear now the Swiss Romande Orchestra performing Suite Number 3 in G, Opus Number 55.

Tchaikovsky, Suite No. 3 in G, Opus No. 55, performed by the Swiss Romand Orchestra, conducted by Ernest Ansermé. That concludes our program for Sweet Harmony this week. This program was prepared for us by Gary Thorpe. Now, we've just passed 6 o'clock. It's time now for Takeaway Classics. For those of you just joining us, my name is Jessie McLean, and I'll be continuing with you for the next hour of music that was selected for us by Ben Eaglesham. And we'll get right into it. Our first piece of music is composed by Handel. Let's hear now Ensemble Florilegium performing Concerto Grosso in D, Opus 6, No. 5.

You've just been listening to Florilegium performing Handel's Concerto Grosso in D, Opus 6, Number 5. That particular recording was recorded for 4MBS Classic FM here in Brisbane during Musica Viva's 1999 season. Our next piece of music is from composer Josef Martin Krauss. Let's hear it now, the Swedish National Museum Chamber Orchestra performing Symphony in E-flat, work VB 144.

You've just been listening to the Swedish National Museum Chamber Orchestra, conducted by Claude Genetet, performing music from Josef Martin Krauss, Symphony in E-flat, work VB144. Now something a little different, a waltz, The Romantics, from Josef Lana, performing now the Vienna Bella Musica Ensemble.

the Vienna Bella Musica Ensemble, conducted by Michael Dittrich, performing the Romantics Waltz, Opus 167, composed by Josef Lanner. We have one final work for this evening's program, and let's enjoy it now together. Bois Mortier, Village Ballet, No. 4, Opus 52, No. 4.

The music of Boismortier, Village Ballet No. 4, Opus 52, No. 4, performed by Le Concert Spirituel, conducted by Hervé Niquet. That concludes our program for Takeaway Classics this week. This program was put together by Ben Eaglesham. Now, we're still a couple of minutes away from the hour, so let's have one extra piece of music to take us through. Let's hear now Sally Greenaway's Poem 3.

Some gorgeous Australian music there. Ed LeBrock playing the viola alongside Sally Greenaway at the Filtered Piano, performing Poem 3 composed by Sally Greenaway. Now we're just approaching 7 o'clock, it's time for me to accompany you to the soiree. For those of you just joining us, my name is Jessie McLean and I'll be with you for the next hour of music that was selected by Ian Underwood. We have three works for you this evening from Chopin, Tchaikovsky, and Beethoven. Let's open with the Chopin. Pianist Edil Biret performs Allegro de Concert, opus number 46. Let's enjoy that together now.

pianist Idila Biret performing Chopin, Allegro de Concert, Opus No. 46. Next, something a little different, contralto Jadwiga Rape alongside mezzo-soprano Ursula Krieger perform Tchaikovsky's duets, Opus No. 46.

Tchaikovsky Duets Opus 46. The performers were as follows: mezzo-soprano Ursula Krieger, contralto Jadwiga Rape, tenor Jerzy Nettich, and pianist Tomasz Herbut. We have one final work for our program this evening, and that is Beethoven's Cello Sonata No. 4 in C, Opus 102, No. 1. Let's enjoy that together now.

Beethoven, Cello Sonata No. 4 in C, Opus 102, No. 1. Performing that was Timo Veikko Valve at playing the cello alongside Origo at the piano. That concludes our time together at the soiree this evening. This program was prepared for us by Ian Underwood. Now, we're still a few minutes out from the hour, so before I leave you for the evening, let's have one more piece of music. Let's hear Mozart's Fantasy in D, KV 397.

Paul Badura-Skoda performing Mozart, Fantasy in D, work KV397. It's just past 8 o'clock. It's time now for me to leave you with this week's repeat of my musical journey. Good night.

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1: Our guest is a playwright, author, and patron of the arts. His distinguished career in law culminated with his elevation in 1988 to the High Court, Australia's highest court in our legal hierarchy. He's also a recipient of Australia's most prestigious award, an AC, for his contribution to law, arts and the community. Now retired but still actively contributing articles on matters of law, the arts and matters generally, we welcome the Honourable Justice Ian Callanan, AC. Welcome, Ian.
2: Good morning, Peter.
1: It's a mouthful, isn't it?
2: Yes.
1: Okay, we've got a lot of ground to cover in our discussion, so can I take you back to the mid-1950s? You were about to graduate from Brisbane Grammar. What did your crystal ball tell you your life would be like at that point?
2: Look, I had no idea. I suppose my ambitions slightly earlier than that were to be an author, a novelist, and a test cricketer. That's what I would have loved to have been.
1: Well, they all pay good money if you're on the right track.
2: Well nowadays, I don't know about novelists, though, but certainly test cricketers are well paid.
1: Were you a good cricketer? Were you in the first at Grammar?
2: Yes, I was, and I was in the Queensland Colts team, but I peaked early.
1: And then law called?
2: Yes, yes.
1: Were you always going to be in law? Is that part of a family history?
2: No, it's not. I was the first of my family to go to university. But it's interesting that you ask me that, because just up the road was Cooper Estate School, which I attended, and it's having its 150th anniversary this year. So I made a podcast there. They asked me to make a podcast, and I was captain of the senior cricket team there.
1: It's amazing how some sports will take you right through your life and your career, isn't it? You've obviously followed cricket,
2: yes,
1: right up to the current time.
2: Yes, I did. Look, I really fell into law in a way, although I remembered why I mentioned Cooper Estate School. They used to have an educational career guidance officer who came to the school, and he had a conversation with me, and my mother was there. She brought me to the school, and I must have talked too much, because she said to my mother, he should be a barrister. But that was the closest I had.
1: You must have been quite academic, though, for that to be a consideration.
2: Yes, well, I forgot about it, I think, when I went to secondary school.
1: So you studied UQ, you became a barrister in 1960, was it?
2: I practiced as a solicitor, a junior partner in a firm for 5 years before I went to the bar.
1: Yeah, and then you became a QC, or SC as it is now. How much later was that?
2: Well, that was about 12 or 13 years later, 1978.
1: Mm. You would have seen a lot of changes in the law.
2: Look, an enormous number of changes, really. When I started at the bar, there were there were about 200, I think, and now it's about 900, I think.
1: That's a big, is crime, and is it that rampant?
2: It's not just crime, it's across all fields. And the federal court was established in, I think, 1978 or about then, and that was a new court entirely. And the family court, I think, was established about 1974, 1975, so that made a big difference.
1: And you were called to the High Court late in the 20th century?
2: Yes, yes.
1: And you served there until you turned 70, and that's the retirement age. Is that a reasonable expectation, that you've reached your prime at 70?
2: Look, it might not be today because of increased longevity, but there was a referendum. It used to be a lifetime appointment, as with the United States Supreme Court, and there was a referendum. I've just forgotten the year now, but there was a resounding vote against extending the retirement age. Now, I think you do need a retirement age. I don't know whether 70 is the right one today. But all institutions need reinvigoration, and people who should retire are probably the ones who are
1: They're the ones that hang on.
2: Yes.
1: We're going to talk a bit about the law and also about your writing over a period of time. Let's go to your first piece of music. You've chosen Beethoven. When did classical music come into your life, Ian?
2: Well, look, it really didn't come into my life until about 25 or so years. Well, no, it did earlier. My mother-in-law was a very, very good pianist, and she used to get up a theatre party whenever the opera, or indeed when the theatre of any kind, came to Brisbane. In those days, J.C. Williamson was flourishing, and the Elizabethan Theatre Trust, and we saw, with my mother-in-law, I remember we saw Lucia de Lammermoor with Joan Sutherland in Brisbane. I can't remember other great stars, but we saw a number of operas, and then it went out of my life later and came back in when I had a young man who was my associate, and he was a very good pianist, and he really spoke very knowledgeably about music. That was about 25 years ago, or a little bit longer, and classical music came back into my life, but I wouldn't want to misrepresent my knowledge. It's really slight.
1: You've chosen a piece that everybody knows and loves, so let's enjoy Beethoven's Moonlight Sonata, the slow movement. Mm-hmm.

0: Natasha Plesenko with the opening movement to Sonata number two in C sharp minor, The Moonlight by Beethoven. First choice of our guest in my musical journey, the former High Court judge Ian Callanan. Ian, we say former High Court judge, but you're still retaining offices in the Inns of Court, and you're still active in writing. Are these legal arguments that you're writing, or across all genres?
1: Well, both, really.
0: So the offices come as part of your package, I guess, as a retired High Court judge?
1: No. The Chief Justice gets an office. I think the Chief Justice gets an office and a secretary for life.
0: And you just have to pay for your own premises there?
1: Oh, yes, yeah. Yes.
0: Do you do a lot of your writing from the Inns of Court?
1: No, I don't. I write at home at night. I always write at night.
0: You're a night person, obviously.
1: Yes.
0: Yeah. I want to talk briefly about the arts, because you have been a great patron of the arts. You've been involved with the National Gallery, the Queensland Art Gallery. What do you find that arts gives you for the time that you put into it?
1: I don't know, really. I've always liked painting. My father sent me to learn drawing and painting when I was very young, but I had no aptitude. My elder brother did, but I got very interested in it. And if we ever went anywhere, if we went to Sydney or Melbourne with my parents, which we rarely did, but if we did, the first visit would be to the art gallery. So I think that's what stimulated my interest in, certainly in painting. They say those who can't do things find an interest in other way.
0: You can give it another way, can't
1: yes,
0: you?
1: Yes.
0: Some of your court cases have been particularly interesting. You've been involved in one way or other with the SCACE inquiries, both here and in Spain.
1: Yes.
0: Alan Bond was one of your... Was he a client, or were you opposing him?
1: No. I was... Alan was one of my clients, yes. A funny story about Alan, actually. I hadn't seen him for years, and... In fact, I was retired from the court and I was in London, and my wife and I were looking for a place to eat, and we saw Alan Bond come out of this restaurant, and I said to my wife, Wendy, I said, well, if Alan's here, we can't afford this. But anyway, Alan came over to me, and I think I can say this. He wasn't my client at the time. That had long since gone. He said, I'm glad I ran into you. He said, I'd like some advice. I said, oh, yes, Alan, I'm not doing much of that these days. What is it? And he said, well, I put £10 million into a diamond mine in Africa, and I can't get it back. I said, Alan, I think you'll have to find somebody else to advise you on that.
0: He was a character, wasn't he?
1: He was a character. Yeah. I mean, those entrepreneurs, so they were more salesmen than businessmen, I think.
0: Yeah. And you had a landmark case on behalf of Channel 9.
1: Yes. That was in relation to a yarn event, a two-part program. I think the target, as it were, of the program was probably Sir Jockey Peterson, but Sir Leslie Teese was a kind of a collateral casualty, and he sued for defamation. And it was a very long case. It was about 13 weeks before a jury. It's a long civil trial, and we were largely successful, not completely, but we had to go on appeal. Anyway, it was a very interesting case.
0: And you've done work with the Bottom of the Harbour schemes. That was a huge story during the 1970s, wasn't it?
1: Well, it

0: was. That was Brian Maher. I prosecuted Brian Maher. Most of the crime I did was a white-collar crime. It wasn't my principal practice crime, but the Brian Maher trial before a jury took about 5 months. Mm. It's a long time for him.
1: Are you working on behalf of the tax office in that particular case?
0: Well, I was working, but it was for the Director of Public Prosecutions. But the tax office, I actually had had two people from the tax office to assist me because the accounts were complicated. And I remember one of the people was a very, very good man called Betts. He actually was an international rugby union player, but he had said to the commissioner years before, he'd said, look, this is what's happening, and this is the fellow, Brian Maher, who's doing it. He said, if it's legal, the law should be changed. If it's illegal, there should be... He wasn't a lawyer, Betts, but he said, if it's illegal, then something should be done about it. But nothing was done for about 5 years.
1: The law was subsequently changed, though, I think, wasn't it? That was the principal outcome.
0: Oh, yes. He was. The law was changed, and it was said that it was a retrospective change, but that really wasn't quite correct, because I thought the mere money would have been recoverable anyway, because it had been done in breach of the law at the time, but legislation was passed to make it easier to recover. And of course, those people who had been in the scheme, they were people who had private companies that were doing well, they didn't have to pay interest or penalties. Yeah. So they didn't do too badly even then.
1: Let's go to your next piece of music, and we'll touch once more on the law before we get into your playwriting. This is Kathleen Ferrier. You've asked specifically for Kathleen Ferrier playing or singing the music of Look. Yes. Why Kathleen Ferrier?
0: Look, my mother-in-law introduced me to her. I thought her voice was marvellous. My mother-in-law had long playing records of her. We used to listen to them. And I read up on her, and I think she got a fascinating story. I think she left school at 14, worked as... in the post office, worked at a telephonic exchange, and became a huge opera star, and tragically died young.
1: Yes, and died of cancer at about 40, 41 or thereabouts.
0: And she was very popular. Yes. Very likeable.
1: Yes. Woman. She was a most loved person, particularly in Britain. We're going to hear the piece from Gluck, What is Life?

0: The beautiful voice of Kathleen Ferrier singing the music by Gluck, What is Life? The choice of our guest, and our guest is none other than Ian Callanan, a Queen's Counsel, a former Justice of the High Court, and also these days a playwright. Ian, before we come to your playwriting abilities, just staying with the law for a moment, you've been involved with a number of very, very interesting cases, and you were heavily involved in influencing the Queensland government to introduce what became as the known as the Fitzgerald Inquiry. This followed an ABC program, and you subsequently became a director of, or a board member of the ABC. So tell us the background on your advice to Bill Gunn, the then acting premier.
1: Well, Bill Gunn was a very, very reputable man, a very determined man, and he saw the program. And I didn't know him very well. I'd met him twice, and I got a telephone call the morning after the program, and he said, He said, look, he said, I don't know many QCs, as it was then, and he said, I've met you. He said, I'm Minister for Police. He said, I'm not going to put up with this. He said, what did you think of the program? I said, well, look, if it's half true, you've got a problem. He said, well, how do I establish a Royal Commission? And I told him, and he said, would you draft the terms of reference? And I did draft the first terms, and he insisted. I know there was a discussion between him and the Premier, who was less than lukewarm about it, but he prevailed, and the inquiry went ahead.
0: He called the inquiry when he was acting Premier, did he not?
1: Oh, sorry.
0: Bill Gunn, didn't he call the inquiry when Joe was overseas?
1: Well, he was. You see, it was an extraordinary coincidence because the Premier was overseas, which he practically never did. I was told that he only ever missed two cabinet meetings, and that was one of them. And the inquiry had been called when he got back, and I was told much later that it was discussed in the first cabinet meeting, and the Premier was talking about dismantling it, but Gunn insisted it go ahead. And in fairness to the Premier, he didn't interfere in any way. That's how it came into existence.
0: And it was it really was a monumental inquiry. It had a huge effect on how I guess our policing was done, and it took the view of other jurisdictions as well, not just in Queensland.
1: Yes, it did. I'm not too sure that. I'm not too sure that the integrity bodies have been a complete success, though. If you look at them, there have been a few injustices. Once they set their sight on a target, they're very difficult to persuade that they haven't hit the target.
0: We might move away to the law into other areas of interest, but we'll do so after hearing your next piece of music, which is from Gounod, the Jewel Song from Faust. You asked for a very specific recording, one that caught us out. We've got almost 32,000 CDs in our library, but not a single one with the voice of Elsa Dreisig. Tell us about Elsa Dreisig.
1: Well, I didn't know about her, but I asked a friend of mine, another friend of mine, whom you might even know, Paul Carrasco, who's another good, he's a barrister, but he's actually a very, very good pianist. And I said, what is the best version of which you are aware of the Jewel Song? And he told me that one.
0: Well, you said it's a guessing, so let's enjoy it together.

0: the dual song from Faust by Shao Guno. And that performance was by soprano Elsa Drizzi, a choice of our guest, former Supreme Court, High Court judge, Ian Callanan, AC. Ian, we're going to talk about your writing abilities now. And would it be fair to say that you've always loved words? Because I read somewhere where one of the longest judgments given is one that you gave in a case that involved work situation.
1: Work choices.
0: That's the expression I'm looking for. Mm. This was 165 pages, and you were a dissenting justice in that instance. I'd imagine 165 pages would be chock-a-block full of legal references.
1: Well, yes, and I suppose I should apologise to all legal academics and students who might read it, although I suspect not too many would have to, because it was a dissenting judgment. Michael Kirby and I dissented, so it was a 5-2 decision. But it's probably unduly long, but I wanted to.
0: Do you ever review it in your mind, or do you ever go back to it and think, could I have said that in fewer words, or do I need more expression?
1: No, look, not really. You try to, when you've done a case, you usually put it to bed, as it were, either as a barrister or a judge, I think. You think of the next case.
0: Well, okay, so you're obviously a wordsmith, which brings us to your current activities. It's largely writing. You're an author of articles, but you're also an author or a playwright, and you've written, what, 5 plays now?
1: Look, this will be my 6th play, mm-hmm. and
0: this is the one that's about to be performed.
1: Yes, it's a Turtle Towers case, and then there's going to be another one performed next year, and I've got a few more there, but whether they'll ever be performed, I don't know.
0: I guess the storyline for these, are they in any way an amalgam of cases or people you've met during cases?
1: Look, I think all of your experience goes into writing, and anything you produce is to some extent a distillation. Well, it's a distillation of what you've read and what you've heard and what you've seen in films sometimes and what you think.
0: Do you ever look back when you're reviewing the script for one of your plays and think, oh, that's a bit close to the bone, that's sounding a little bit like such and such a case?
1: Well, the Turtle Towers case, which is the forthcoming play, what gave me the idea for it was I did do a case for a person who did want to do a development beside a turtle rookery, and the government actually resumed the land, and so the question was, what compensation should the developer get? Should he get it on the basis that he would have built a resort or otherwise? And I was for him, and we were asserting that he would have been able to build the resort. Turtles are apparently a very sensitive delight, and it's one of the reasons why the environmentalists were against it. Anyway, we won at 2 levels in Queensland, and then it went to the High Court, and I lost the case in the High Court.
0: Too many appeals. Yeah, and so have you in some way based this play on that case?
1: Only the inspiration for
0: the base story.
1: Because the story in the play is, the case is between an aggressive talkback broadcaster and the entrepreneur, but the entrepreneur in the play may or may not have been corrupt, whereas my client in the case that I had, was there wasn't the slightest suggestion of corruption about what he did. He was a very, very ethical man. He just was unlucky in a way.
0: But this is the 4th or 5th or 6th play you've written. Do you find that you're stretching for storylines now, or you've got so many stories running around in your head, you just want to get them out?
1: Look, it's a funny process. I mean, everybody goes through a different process. So I just write until I've got a complete story, but I often I often haven't got an ending to it until I'm about two-thirds the way through it.
0: So you don't storyboard the book?
1: No. Okay. No, I don't. It's a strange feeling. I've always felt confident that I'll get an ending. And I think I have managed to get an ending in most cases, whether it's satisfactory or not.
0: I recall somebody I spoke with said much the same thing, but what they've had to do to get that ending is to go back through what they've written and insert another character or another set of circumstances. Yes. Would that be the case, or has that happened with you?
1: Yes, it has. It has. I've just completed a manuscript which I'm revising for a... It's the first time I've ever written a mystery one, which is largely set in Coorparoo, I'd say.
0: That's a bit close to home.
1: Yes, and the idea for it was given to me by Lady Trout. I don't know if you remember her. She was a friend of mine as an executor of her will, and she was a great art connoisseur, but... there was litigation about her will.
0: And this gives you a storyline to work through.
1: Well, it gave me a character.
0: Yes.
1: Yeah. She's given me a character before. She gave me the idea for a character in one of my previous plays, which was... it was performed at the Brisbane Arts Theatre. It's called The Acquisition. And... the leading character was a character like Lady Trout, the late Lady Trout.
0: Obviously, you dressed her up as a very respectable and lovable character.
1: Well, she was a woman who knew her own mind, I can tell you that.
0: Let's go to your next piece of music and then we'll come back and discuss your writing. This is from Mozart's Magic Flute. Why have you chosen this, Ian?
1: I think because... I wanted Mozart. I wanted something of Mozart's, and it was the first opera I think I ever saw, The Magic Flute, and that song has always stayed in my mind because it performed in a comic sort of a way, and it's funny, but it's a beautiful melody.
0: It has a message. Let's enjoy Papa Bagay now.

0: Mozart at his best there. That was music from the Magic Flute. We heard Isabel Buchanan and John Pringle with the Queensland Symphony Orchestra, Richard Bonin conducting. And Papagena from the Magic Flute was a request from our guest today, the Honourable Ian Callanan, AC. Ian, we were talking about your writing of plays and so forth, but you also write a series of articles. In fact, there's one that you provided, which I found fascinating and interesting, a fascinating reading, Poets, Protests and Pilgrimages, in which you look at the pop world. You're looking at a comparison of Bob Dylan's music and the poetry of Alfred Lord Tennyson. And Dylan, of course, won a Nobel Prize for Literature, and I think you offer the proposition that had the prize been available at the time, Tennyson would have won one also. What sort of research goes into an article like that?
1: Look, quite a lot of research, and when I was researching it, I became very interested in American music and the origins of some of it, and Stephen Foster, for example, who is described, I think, as the father of American music, or popular music. And then I read up on the American Civil War and how each side had a lot of bands, and they'd often play the night before a battle, and they'd be playing the same songs, and then killing one another the next day. But it really is a very interesting story of all the influences upon modern American music. You know, spiritualist singers and folk singers and sea shanties, a lot of African jazz. I don't know whether I would have given it to Bob Dylan. I think that,
0: although the quotes that you use in your article obviously show a high degree of understanding of human nature.
1: I hope so. I think if you had a long career dealing with people, you hope you understand something about human nature.
0: One of the there's a very interesting quote in there from a country music singer, and we're going to go to that as our last piece in our discussion today, and we'll put that in the context after we hear your next selection of music. And this is the music of Offenbach from the Tales of Hoffmann, yes. The Barcarolle. What directed you to the Barcarolle?
1: Well, the first time I heard the Barcarolle was when I was listening to this station, as a matter of fact. And I've forgotten who the interviewer was, but it was a program like this one. And the late Jim Killen chose about the Barcarolle. And it's the
0: he was
1: first
0: a character.
1: Time and I loved it.
0: Yeah, yeah.
1: And whenever it comes on again, I listen to it, and I've got a recording of it at home.
0: Well, we're going to hear the interpretation by Anna Netrebko and Alina Garantia.

0: Jacques Offenbach at his Becks. That's the Baccarolle from Tales of Hoffmann. And we heard two very good voices there, Anna Netrebko and Elena Glantcham, the choice of Ian Cullinan, our guest in My Musical Journey. Ian, we were talking about your writings, and of course you've got a play coming up, The Turtle Towers Mystery. That play is running in the early part of October and through to the middle of October. How involved are you in the day-to-day rehearsals for the play?
1: Well, the short answer is not very much. John Osborne, the English playwright, said that the playwright is about as useful as the father of a child when the wife is going into confinement to deliver the child.
0: So you're fairly hands-off, I take it, from that.
1: Yes, I am. There's a funny line in Shakespeare in Love, you know, the film.
0: Yes.
1: And somebody said, "Who's that over there?" when they were rehearsing and acting. And I think it was the producer or the director said, "Oh, don't pay any account of him. He's just the author."
0: Are you happy to see a director play around with your words?
1: Yes. Look, I find the collaborative process fascinating. How a good director can bring it all together and actors breathe life into things. And sometimes I'm listening and I think, that's very good. I wish I'd thought of that.
0: Hopefully that doesn't happen too often.
1: No, but it's quite exciting to see it coming together. And I realised after my first play, I was more involved in that one, just how important the director is. And the director is a very good director, Alan Edwards, who'd been the first director of the Queensland Theatre Company. And Keith Michelle was the leading actor, yes, in it, who's, I think, Australia's greatest Shakespearean actor.
0: Yeah. Well, I think most people of our age would remember his Henry VIII.
1: Yes, well, those two people really made something of it, I think.
0: Yeah. And the actors, are you happy with the actors to play around with your words?
1: Yeah, just a little bit, but mostly they don't. The only times they do, or usually the only times they do, is when they forget a line.
0: Yeah. which can happen.
1: Oh, look, it's inevitable. Every night, something a little different happens.
0: And will you attend the play more than once? Will you go?
1: Well, I will, because I'll go the first night, the review night, because the actors might want me to talk to them after that, and then I'll go to the next night, which will be the opening night, as it were, and then I probably will go to the last night to express my appreciation for what they've done.
0: And how far advanced are you on your next play or novel?
1: Well, I've got a complete manuscript for a novel, but it's being revised. And I'm doing some editing as I go as well. I hope it will be published next year.
0: How much time do you spend writing on a daily basis, Ian?
1: Look, I write when I am writing, which is most of the time, about an hour and a half every night.
0: And you use a word processor?
1: No, I don't. I write in longhand.
0: Really? Yeah.
1: My writing's certainly not getting any better, but I've had people who work for me who are very good at reading my writing.
0: You learn over time, don't you?
1: Yes.
0: You're not keen on using a word processor. You prefer to have your thoughts just flow.
1: Look, it's about the right pace for me, I think, when I'm writing. I did a lot of my opinions and judgments in longhand. Sometimes I'd dictate half and write half and then edit them. And
0: well, your hands would have been quite sore after your work choices opinion about 55,000 words.
1: Well, I had quite a long time to write it because the decision was reserved for a few months, I think.
0: Yeah. We have to end our conversation, unfortunately, Ian, and we're going to a piece of music that will surprise a lot of people because it's not classical, it's actually country music. Tell us the story about this particular piece of music.
1: Well, look, I'd heard the song in question a long time ago, and I thought, that's clever, the words are funny, and it's a good tune, I think. And then when I wrote a piece for Quadrant on poetry, I researched American music, and I came back to Billy Joe Spears, but I researched American music after, on the theme of Bob Dylan's Nobel Prize in 2016 for poetry, and I had a look at another look, as it were, at American country music.
0: And is country music feature in your choices normally?
1: Oh, look, yes, there'd always be one in it. I mean, I think some of those, some of the lines are very good. I mean, if you look at Grand Opera, I mean, some of the lines are terrible.
0: They've tried.
1: They're banal and terrible. Whereas there's often quite a lot of thought, usually melancholy thought, I might say, in country music, though. You know, something sad is happening, or some love affair's gone wrong,
0: or the dog has died.
1: Or the dog has died, or the horse has been shot.
0: On that note, let's hear Billy Joe Spears with Queen of the Silver Dollar.

0: The Queen of the Silver Dollar. Billy J. Spears, the final request of our guest in My Musical Journey. And our guest has been the Honourable Justice Ian Callanan, AC, a very noted jurist, and of course also these days a playwright and an author. Ian, thank you for being our guest. How do people book to enjoy the Turtle Towers case?
1: Metro Theatre Arts, or Metro Arts.
0: Metro Arts Theatre.
1: And the name of the play is The Turtle Towers Case.
0: All right. So we just Google Metro Arts Theatre and all the information, the booking details will come up.
1: Yes.
0: Ian Callanan, thank you for being our guest.
1: Thank you for inviting me. Mm-hmm.

Well, good morning and welcome to Music Quiz. I'm Peter McCann, and at the 4MBS Music Quiz, we invite you to test your musical knowledge. No prizes, just the satisfaction of hopefully knowing the answers. Well, our first question takes us to the 16th century. The Italian composer, who was attributed with being the first composer to have an operatic work published. His most widely known works include the song performed by Janet Baker, the mezzo-soprano. Another of his popular pieces is a setting of Ave Maria, but scholars now believe the composer of this setting was not our mystery man. Who is the composer to whom we refer?

Amarilla Mirabella, the music of Caccini, born around about 1545. Janet Baker, the mezzo-soprano, was performing there with the Academy of St. Martin in the Fields under Sir Neville Mariner. So the answer to our first question for this morning's music quiz is Giulio Caccini. To a French composer now, he served in the French Navy in World War I, visiting many Mediterranean ports. The following year, he wrote a suite of orchestral pieces reflecting the character and atmosphere of some of those ports. In 1954, he personally recorded this suite, from which we hear the third movement. Who was the composer?

The Montreal Symphony Orchestra, conducted by Charles Dutoit, and the third movement of Escale, the music of Jacques Ibert. So the answer to our second question and our musical quiz today is Jacques Ibert. Staying in France now, and a concert work by the composer Charles Gounod. This piece began life as a piano piece, but morphed into a very popular orchestral work. The rather morbid topic concerns a funeral procession for the deceased, killed in a duel. Halfway to the cemetery, the pallbearers pause for a drink in the inn before continuing. What's the name of this popular piece?

The Funeral March of the Marionette by Charles Gounod, performed by the Melbourne Symphony Orchestra, Andrea Molino conducting. So the answer to our question was the Funeral March of the Marionette. This piece was given a broader life when used by Hollywood in the late 50s and early 60s as the theme to the murder series Alfred Hitchcock Presents. Let's return to Italy for our next question. The 19th century Italian genius Rossini reportedly wrote his masterpiece, The Barber of Seville, all 600 pages of it, in just 13 days. And 200 years later, it's still a great audience favourite. The storyline revolves around the lovable rogue Figaro, a character who featured in a trilogy of plays. They were set as operas by a number of composers, most notably Mozart in The Marriage of Figaro. Who wrote the plays?

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That wonderful baritone voice of sadly deceased Dmitri Vodostovsky. With the Philharmonia Orchestra, Jon Maren conducting. And the answer to our question, which was, of course, who wrote the plays on which the Marriage of Figaro and so many other notable plays and operas were written? Well, the answer is Pierre Beaumarchais, who was born in 1778. To Germany now, and the German composer Clara Wieck was just 13 years old when she confided in her diary, "I have begun to compose a concerto." Her short piano piece was orchestrated, and in 1835, at the age of 16, Clara had the delight of hearing her work conducted by Felix Mendelssohn. Large-scale works of this nature were extremely rare for women, and Clara remained a musical force for much of her 77 years, if somewhat subdued following her marriage to what composer?

and tempting as it is, to play the third movement of that lovely work by Clara Wieck, who became Clara Schumann. We have to move on. Angela Chang was the pianist, and she performed with the Women's Philharmonic, conducted by Joanne Falletta. Well, Robert Schumann, of course, married Clara Wieck, and that is the answer to our final question in our music quiz today. How did you go? I hope you had some success, and I also hope you enjoyed the music. I'm Peter McCann. I hope you can join me next time for another 4MBS Music Quiz.

Hello, Ross Sadler, and thanks for having just joined us for this edition of Vienna and Beyond. Today, I'd like to take you on an incredible journey, but this isn't the Rocky Horror Show. Instead, it's Beethoven who's just returned to Vienna. Now, he's always been one to try something new, and he's fascinated by these things called trams. Beethoven wouldn't have known anything of such means of transport because Vienna didn't even get its horse-drawn trams until 13 years after his death. So let's climb aboard Beethoven's advertising tram. And which line does he choose first? Well, I think it's obvious. The D line, of course, because it terminates at Nussdorf Beethoven Gang. When Beethoven lived in Heiligenstadt, a former town since swallowed up by Vienna, he often took walks along what is now known as the Beethoven Gang. And what a view he gets of the city where he completed the Sextet in E-flat in 1796. Here's the final movement, Rondo Allegro, played by the wind soloists of the Chamber Orchestra of Europe.

And it was also when Beethoven was at Heiligenstadt that, aware of his approaching deafness, he wrote his famous testament to his brothers. "With joy I hasten to meet death. Come when thou wilt, I shall meet thee bravely. Farewell, and do not wholly forget me when I am dead. I deserve this from you, for during my lifetime I was thinking of you so often, and of ways to make you happy. Please be so." Well, Beethoven's back on the trams now, as he heads off to see an old stamping ground, the Theater an der Wien. So he makes his way to Karlsplatz and walks down Linker Wienzeile to the theatre. Now, this theatre was built by Emanuel Schikaneder, of magic flute fame, and it opened in 1801. Schikaneder wanted Beethoven to compose an opera for him. After offering Beethoven an apartment to live inside the theatre building, he also offered his libretto, Vestas Feuer. Beethoven, however, found Vestas Feuer unsuited to his needs. He did, however, set the opening scene, part of which ultimately became the duet O Namenlose Freude, from his 1804 opera Fidelio. So let's hear what a performance of this opening scene, conducted by Sir Andrew Davis, sounds like.

You're listening to Vienna and Beyond from 4MBS Classic FM, and our program today is entitled Beethoven's Advertising Tram. Now, Beethoven's very keen to visit one thing in Vienna, and that's his own grave. This gives him a bit of a run-round because he was actually buried three times. Firstly, in 1827 at the Währinger Ostfriedhof, then his remains were exhumed in 1863, placed in a better coffin, and he was buried again in the Währinger Ostfriedhof. The cemetery shut in 1873, and in 1888 his remains were transferred to the Zentralfriedhof. So it's back to Karlsplatz, where Beethoven catches tram 71 to the cemetery. And he remembers his old friend Johann Nepomuk Hummel, who was a pallbearer at the funeral. Beethoven also thinks of Hummel's flute sonata in D, Opus 50, and here's the third movement played for us by flautist Yuri Shoham and pianist Chanoch Gruenfeld.

After all those tram rides, Beethoven thinks he'd like to have a coffee. And in the coffee house, he remembers Franz Schubert, whose songs he greatly admired. Schubert would often see Beethoven in the coffee house, but for the most part was too in awe of Beethoven to approach him. During his final illness, though, Beethoven was blown away by Schubert's songs, such as Die Allmacht, which we hear now performed by Dietrich Fischer-Dieskau and Gerald Moore.

Finally, Beethoven is glad to be back on a tram and head for the Staatsoper, where Donizetti's Lucia di Lammermoor happens to be the featured opera. Herbert von Karajan wasn't so lucky to be able to take a tram ride. He walked many, many miles to hear Toscanini conduct a performance of the opera with Totti dal Monte in the title role. Well, on the 12th of June 1956, Karajan conducted the opera himself in Vienna with a cast led by Maria Callas.

and with the sextet from Lucia de Lammermoor, sung by a cast headed by Maria Callas, Giuseppe Di Stefano, and Rolando Panerai, we come to the end of Beethoven's advertising tram ride around Vienna.

Hello, and welcome to Late Classics. We begin tonight with music by Adolphe Adam for the ballet Le Diable à Quatre, The Devil to Pay, premiered in 1845 in Paris at the Academy of Music. The story tells of two Polish women, a spoiled countess and Mazurka, a sweet-natured woman married to a brute named Mazurki. When the two women encounter a magician disguised as a blind fiddler, the countess behaves offensively towards him, while Mazurka is kind, and in return he causes the countess to change places with Mazurka for a day. So while the countess has to endure Mazurki's rough treatment, Mazurka astonishes everyone at the countess's castle by her unexpected kindness. Chastened, the countess promises to behave when returned to real life, while Mazurki promises never to beat his wife Mazurka again. Here's Adam's music to the ballet, played by the London Symphony Orchestra, conducted by Richard Bonning.

That was the music by Adolphe Adam to the 1845 ballet La Diable à Quatre, The Devil to Pay, played by the London Symphony Orchestra, conducted by Richard Bonning. For our next item in tonight's Late Classics, we'll hear the two-act opera by Manuel de Falla, La Vida Breve, The Brief Life. Set in the gypsy quarter of Granada, it tells of a beautiful young gypsy, Salud, who's passionately in love with a young man named Paco. She doesn't know, however, nor does Paco tell her, that he's already engaged to another woman of a, shall we say, more elevated class. At the wedding, Salud confronts Paco, and when he denies knowing her, Salud literally falls dead from a broken heart. In this performance, we'll hear as Salud, the mezzo-soprano Teresa Beganza, as Paco, the tenor José Carreras, and as Salud's grandmother, the mezzo-soprano Alicia Nafe. The Ambrosia Opera Chorus and the London Symphony Orchestra, conducted by García Navarro.

0: That performance of Failure's two-act opera La Vita Breve, The Brief Life, we heard as Salud, the mezzo-soprano Teresa Baganza, as Paco, the tenor José Carreras, and as Salud's grandmother, the mezzo-soprano Alicia Nafe. The Ambrosian Opera Chorus and the London Symphony Orchestra were conducted by Garcia Navarro. And that was the final item in tonight's Late Classics. I'm Colin Brumby, and in saying good night, I thank you for your company over the last 2 hours.
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1: Good morning and welcome to Daybreak Classics, with the time approaching 1 minute past six. The music for MBS listeners were hearing before I came on air was from a CD featuring string quartets numbers 3 and 6 by Mendelssohn, performed by the Aurora String Quartet, and that was followed by a CD of the Dvorak Slavonic Dance played by the Royal Philharmonic Orchestra under Antal Durati. And they concluded Classical CDs Till Dawn, prepared by Valerie Fitzner. And now the weather forecast, issued earlier this morning by the Bureau of Meteorology for this Monday, the 5th of October 2026. And for the southeast coastal areas, partly cloudy, slight chance of a shower during the afternoon and evening. Also a chance of a thunderstorm inland during the afternoon and evening. Light winds becoming north to northeasterly, 15 to 25 kilometres per hour in the middle of the day. And Brisbane are expecting a maximum of 28 degrees, Ipswich a maximum of 30, 28 for Logan, a maximum of 27, and also for the Gold Coast and the Sunshine Coast regions. And a very good morning to listeners. I'm Nola Billington. Nice to have your company to share my Daybreak Classic selections till 8 o'clock. And we begin with the Occidental March by John Philip Sousa, played by the RAF Central Band under Keith Bryan.

And marching into Daybreak Classics, the RAF Central Band, directed by Keith Bryan, performed the Occidental March by John Philip Sousa. It's 6:05, and our overture this morning comes from Verdi's opera The Force of Destiny. Our performers this morning are members of the Grimethorpe Colliery Band.

And that was the overture from the opera The Force of Destiny by Verdi, performed not by an orchestra this time, but by the Grimethorpe Colliery Band under Gary Coote. And the time is 13 minutes past six. And our next item comes from the pen of Handel, soprano Susie LeBlanc, with alto David Cordier and the Loughton Company sing Over Your Face, Play the Charming Graces, from the cantata Clori, Terzi and Philaeno.

0: The aria Over Your Face, play the Charming Graces from the cantata Chlori, Tersi and Philaeno by Handel. And the soprano was Susie LeBlanc with alto David Cordier and the Lauten Company, all under the direction of Wolfgang Kätschner. And the time is 18 minutes past six.
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0: And the time is approaching 19 minutes past six. 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Now it's a flute concerto next by Christoph Schafroth. This is the one in E minor. The first movement is performed by Konrad Hontalel with the Halle Opera House Orchestra. With the Halle Opera House Handel Festival Orchestra.

That was the flautist Konrad Hantele playing the first movement from Christoph Schafrath's Flute Concerto in E minor. And Howard Arman was directing the Halle Opera House Handel Festival Orchestra. It's 23 and a half minutes past six. And now we have the pianist Andreas Steyer playing the third movement from the Keyboard Concerto in B flat by Joseph Anton Stephan.

Music by the Bohemian composer Josef Anton Steffen. And that was the third movement from his keyboard concerto in B-flat, performed by the German pianist Andreas Steyer with the ensemble Concerto Cologne. And the time is 29 minutes past six. And we continue with the mezzo Marilyn Horn and the tenor Luciano Pavarotti, just singing a small excerpt, Mal Regendo Allespro Assalto, from Verdi's Il Trovatore.

0: And that was just a small part of the Mal Regendo Alaspro Assalto, Notwithstanding the Harsh Assault, from Verdi's Il Trovatore, sung by Marilyn Horn and Luciano Pavarotti, and Richard Bonning was conducting the National Philharmonic Orchestra. And the time is 28 minutes to 7.
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John Lansbury, conducting the State Orchestra of Victoria, in those excerpts from the ballet Don Quixote by Leon Minkus. It's 23 minutes to 7. And now we have the pianist Maduka Inui playing excerpts from Hummel's Fantasy and Recollections of Paganini.

Rondo and Campanella from Hummel's Fantasy and Recollections of Paganini, played by Madoka Inui. And the time is 19 minutes to 7 o'clock. And our next composer is Tommaso Albinoni. We're going to hear the Swedish trumpet player Håkan Hagenberger with the ensemble E-Musici playing an arrangement of his Concerto for 5 in B-flat, Opus 7, No. 3. And this is the first movement.

0: That was the first movement from Tommaso Albanoni's Concerto a Cinque in B flat major, Opus 7, Number 3, performed by the trumpeter Håkan Hardenberger with the ensemble E Musici.
1: Don't miss out on the music from two of the most iconic ballets ever written when the Brisbane Symphony Orchestra presents Fire and Water, their final concert of 2026. Conducted by Dr. Lucas Lynch, in collaboration with Ballet Theatre Queensland, the performance includes Stravinsky's groundbreaking Firebird and selections from Tchaikovsky's spectacular Swan Lake, and dancers from the Ballet Theatre Queensland will accompany select movements from the program. BSO's Fire and Water Concert is on Sunday, November 1st at 3 p.m. at the Old Museum, 480 Gregory Terrace, Bowen Hills. Tickets can be booked online at oldmuseum.au and look for Fire and Water, Brisbane Symphony Orchestra, a station sponsor.
0: And the time is making its way to 10 minutes to 7 o'clock, and at 7 we'll have a bulletin of the world news from London. Now for some choral music from the Norwegian composer Ola Jalo. The vocal ensemble Tenebrae sing the third movement from his Sunrise Mass.

That was the movement, The Ground, from The Sunrise Mass by Ola Shalo, sung by the ensemble Tenebrae with the Chamber Orchestra of London under Nigel Short and with the composer at the piano. And the time is 7:10. And let's listen to Sullivan's incidental music from The Merchant of Venice. This is the excerpt Masquerade, played by the RTE Concert Orchestra, conducted by Andrew Penny.

And that was Masquerade from the Incidental Music from The Merchant of Venice by Sir Arthur Sullivan, played by the RTE Concert Orchestra under Andrew Penny. And to bring us to the news, let's hear some Carl Michael Ziehrer's music.

must leave that lovely Club Spirits Waltz, Opus 452 by Zira, played by the Razumovsky Symphony Orchestra, conducted by Christian Pollock. And news will be with us very shortly.

0: And the time is 7 o'clock. 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
1: I'm Debbie Russ with the BBC News. Polls have closed in Brazil with the race for president appearing to be heading for a second round runoff. Results are expected in the coming hours. The incumbent left-wing president, Luiz Inácio Lula da Silva, is facing the right-wing populist Flávio Bolsonaro. Lula is seeking his fourth term in office at the age of 80. Our former South America correspondent, Ione Wells, says he's consistently rejected calls for him to step aside because of his age.
2: He has been posting regularly videos on social media of him working out, for example. When I spoke to him last year in an interview, he told me that he did believe he was fit enough, but I think his age certainly does raise questions. There are many on the left, particularly some younger voters, I think, who feel a bit disillusioned with the choice ahead of them. They wish there was a sort of fresher name in the mix. I think, though, from President Lula's perspective, he's keen to show that he has the experience to take Brazil forward, that he's going to continue what are seen as some of his flagship policies, notably some of his social welfare programs.
1: Senator Bolsonaro, the son of the detained former President Jair, is hoping to bring his father's right-wing movement back to power. A victory for him would extend a wave of wins across Latin America by right-wing candidates aligned with President Trump. Reporting from the capital, Brasilia, the BBC's Leandro Prazeres says the elimination of other right-wing candidates in a second-round vote could shift support towards Mr. Bolsonaro.
3: We had at least five other candidates for presidency, but none of them managed to get, at least according to the latest polls, more than 5% of the votes. So, but most of them, it's fair to say, they were right-wing candidates, so it's very likely that these votes could migrate to Flávio Bolsonaro.
1: The United States says it has withdrawn all its bombers from an RAF base in England, which was the target of a suspected terror plot. US aircraft had used RAF Fairford as a base to launch attacks on Iran. Last week, the British authorities intercepted vans apparently on their way to the base. Six people were arrested. All have since been released on police bail. The head of the internationally recognised government in Yemen has announced the start of a military operation to take back all territory held by the Houthis. A BBC correspondent says the statement amounts to an all-out declaration of war. But security sources say the Iran-backed Houthis have encircled the city of Taiz, cutting the road to Aden, where the Saudi-backed government is based. Israel's Prime Minister Benjamin Netanyahu has ordered a security review of international flights to Israel following last week's incident on board a Fly Dubai airliner. He's instructed the head of the National Security Council to appoint an examiner to conduct a thorough review of all security aspects of foreign civil aviation to Israel. World News from the BBC. The Israeli president, Isaac Herzog, has condemned Britain's Green Party as a disgrace for passing a motion which says Zionism is a form of racism. Backers of the move argued that the historic land of Palestine should be a single country for all ethnicities, rather than defining one part as a Jewish state. Reports from Nigeria say the number of people killed by an attack by Boko Haram this week has risen to 28. Villagers in Borno State were shot dead by members of the Islamist group when they went searching for firewood. It was the latest mass killing carried out in Borno, which has been rocked by various insurgencies. A local offshoot of Islamic State has also been active in kidnapping, extortion and murder, despite assurances by Nigeria's government that the region is being stabilised. A judge on the US Supreme Court has said he worries about its future because of intimidation and what he called an extreme level of public pressure. Samuel Alito said some of the rulings the court delivered had required courage and that he and his colleagues try to ignore statements from public figures. He didn't mention Donald Trump by name, but the US president has often criticised judges who went against his wishes, sometimes accusing them of disloyalty. The organisers of the world's biggest beer festival, the Oktoberfest in Munich in southern Germany, say this year's event attracted a record 7.4 million people. After 16 days festivities, Sunday, the final day, saw a record amount of beer sold. Oktoberfest's chief, Christian Scharpf, said the event offered light relief for attendees.
4: For many, Munich's Oktoberfest is simply on their bucket list. It's something you have to experience once in your lifetime. It is indeed a unique festival where people come together, where people meet and simply enjoy a good time together, especially at a time when there are many wars around the world.
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0: And the time is 6 minutes past seven, and there'll be another news bulletin at 8 o'clock. And now the weather forecast. And weather updates are sponsored by the Brisbane performance of Australia's acclaimed soprano, Siobhan Stagg. Accompanied by pianist Jonathan Ware, Siobhan sings works by Fauré, Mozart, Sibelius and others as they weave a rich musical tapestry spanning the classical era in the present day. Wednesday, the 7th of October, in QPAC's Concert Hall. 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And now the weather forecast. For the southeast coastal areas, partly cloudy, slight chance of a shower during this afternoon and evening. Also a chance of a thunderstorm inland during this afternoon and evening. Light winds becoming north to northeasterly, 15 to 25 kilometres per hour in the middle of the day. Brisbane expecting a maximum of 28 degrees, Ipswich a maximum of 30, Logan City a maximum of 28, and a maximum of 27 is expected by both the Gold Coast and the Sunshine Coast regions. And a very good morning to listeners. I'm Nola Billington, and if you've just joined me, welcome to the second hour of Daybreak Classics from 4MBS Classic FM 103.7 in Brisbane and broadcasting through our digital station MBS Lite and streaming online. This hour begins with a version of Sinding's Rustle of Spring that I may have heard on the radio when I was very young. This is Leonard Benario performing with the Hollywood Bowl Symphony Orchestra under Miklos Rotzer.

Miklos Rozsa conducting the Hollywood Bowl Symphony Orchestra in that rendition of Sinding's Rustle of Spring with the soloist Leonard Panario. 7:11, and now the ensemble, the Clarinots, featuring clarinetist Daniel Ottensamer and Andreas Ottensamer, bass at horn, play Mendelssohn's concert piece in F minor, opus 113. And this is the third movement.

0: The third movement from Mendelssohn's concert piece in F minor, Opus 113, was performed by the clarinetist Daniel Ottensamer and basset hornist Andreas Ottensamer with the ensemble Vienna Virtuosi, bringing the time to 14 minutes past 7.
1: 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Led by conductor Otto Torsk, the concert opens with the atmospheric Release by Ella Masons, a rising voice in Australian music. Then celebrated Australian pianist Piers Lane takes to the stage for the folk-tinged charm of Grieg's Piano Concerto, one of the most beloved concertos in the repertoire. Finally, the full force of the orchestra performs Rimsky-Korsakov Scheherazade, with concertmasters Natsuko Yusumoto's solo violin as the voice of Scheherazade herself, spinning her story through each movement. Don't miss Queensland Symphony Orchestra's Scheherazade on the 16th and 17th of October at the Concert Hall QPAC. 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

That little polka by Pascal Roche was performed by the Spanish guitarist Daniel Benko. 23 and a half minutes past seven, and you're listening to Daybreak Classics from 4MBS Classic FM 103.7 in Brisbane and broadcasting through our digital station MBS Lite. Now we continue with a gavotte in D by David Popper, played by the cellist Janusz Starka with Shigeo Noriki at the piano.

cellist Jana Starker with pianist Shigeo Noriki performing David Popper's Gavotte in D major. And to bring us up to Music Diary, let's hear a little Schubert.

That was Schubert's Heath Rose, or Haydn Rosalind, Deutsch 257, and the tenor was Ian Bostridge with Julius Drake at the piano. It's just gone 7:30, time to open up our music diary for the first time on this Monday, the 5th of October 2026. James Wannan, viola, Jonathan Henderson, flute, and Alice Giles, harp, will perform works by Debussy, Fauré, and others at the Old Museum, Boer Hills, on Wednesday evening at 7 o'clock. For details, call 0451 929 683. 0451 929 683. Madeline Easton, violin, and Peter Roenfeld's harpsichord will present works by Bach at St. Bridget's Church, Red Hill, on Wednesday evening at 7 o'clock. For details, call 0449 908 760. 0449 908 760. The Queensland Symphony Orchestra will perform the Violin Concerto No. 1 in G minor by Brooke, with soloist Catherine Lee, and works by Dvorak, Bizet and others at RPAC Cleveland on Friday evening at 7 o'clock. 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A recital by visiting organist Richard Brazier will include works by Bach, Franck and others at St. John's Cathedral in the city on Friday evening at 7 o'clock. For details, call 0407 037 091. 0407 037 091. Roxalis Opera will present a performance of Pelléas and Mélisande by Debussy at St. Andrew's Church in the city on Friday evening at 7 o'clock. For details, call 0466 334 964. 0466 334 964. The Orchestra Concertino will perform overtures by Mozart, Beethoven and others at the Craigsley High School, Chermside West, on Sunday afternoon at 2 o'clock. For further information, call 0404 050 452. That's 0404 050 452. And that completes our music diary for now. Just remember, details of events are listed in the music diary, as well as events further ahead, can be found on our website, 4mbs.com.au, where you can book online for selected performances, including Bach and Celinka with Peter Roenfeld and friends on Saturday the 24th of this month, Warwick Aidney and Mark Hooper on Sunday the 25th, and an all Haydn programme with the Orchestra Corda Spiritus, also on Sunday the 25th. And that brings the time to 26 minutes to 8. And to begin this last half hour in Daybreak Classics, we're going to hear the flautist Aurel Nicolai and piano accompanist Bruno Carino. They're playing Sonata Opus 9, number 5, with the items from the opera Silvana by Carl Maria von Weber.

0: Music by Carl Maria von Weber. That was the fifth sonata from his Opus 10 set, based on themes of his opera Silvana. And the performers were flautist Aurel Nicolai and pianist Bruno Canino.
1: The Turtle Towers Case. A modern drama by one who knows, Ian Callanan, former High Court judge and leading silk. Director Lorraine Griffiths says, Callanan's play takes the audience into the court and jury room in a defamation case between an entrepreneur who wants to build a tourist resort beside a turtle rookery and an egotistical broadcaster who has accused him of bribery. See this explosive drama at the Metro, 97 Boundary Street, West End, 8 to 10 October. Tickets online at the Metro Arts website, seniors and student discount.
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0: And the time is 19 minutes to 8. And we continue with the composer Isaac Strauss, born in Strasbourg in 1806 and died in Paris in 1883. He was known as the Strauss of Paris. This is his Orpheus in the Underworld quadrille, performed by the Slovak Radio Symphony Orchestra.

Secondly, we must conclude Jerome Cohen conducting the Slovak Radio Symphony Orchestra in that arrangement of Orpheus in the Underworld Quadrille by Isaac Strauss. And the time is 12 minutes to 8 o'clock. And at 8 o'clock there'll be a bulletin of the world news from the BBC, after which Mark McKeon will join you for Light and Bright. After which I'll be joining you for Light and Bright, and then later Mark McKeon will be joining you. Now for some Mozart, this is in a quiet vein. The Ave Verum Corpus, Kerschel 618, with the Choir of King's College, Cambridge, conducted by Stephen Clearbury.

Mozart's Ave Verum Corpus, Commercial 618, sung by the choir at King's College, Cambridge, under the direction of Stephen Kleber, and James Vivian was at the organ. And to conclude Daybreak Classics, let's listen to the finale of Verdi's opera Don Carlos. This happy day is filled with joy.

0: And that was the aria, "This Happy Day is Filled with Joy," and came from Verdi's opera Don Carlo. And the La Scala Opera Orchestra and Chorus were conducted by Claudio Abbado. News will be with us shortly, and after the news, I'll be taking you through my selections in Light and Bright, and we include music by Rossini, Poulenc, Granger, Arditi, Schubert, Chappie, Diabelli, just to name a few. So I hope you can keep me company. The time is 8 o'clock, time for the BBC World News, which is sponsored by Burrell Stockbroking and Wealth Management. 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And now we're crossing to London.
1: BBC News with Neil Nunes. Polls have closed in Brazil, with the race for president appearing to be heading for a second round runoff. The incumbent left-wing president Luiz Inácio Lula da Silva is facing the right-wing populist Flávio Bolsonaro. Lula is seeking his fourth term in office, while Mr. Bolsonaro, who is the son of the detained former president Jair, is hoping to bring his father's right-wing movement back to power. Daniel Gallas has the latest.
2: It's a Lula-Bolsonaro contest for the third time in some shape or form. There were different names, but it's the same story. And people by now, it's hard to gauge by the numbers, but a lot of the people are very sick of both of them. They don't want either Lula or Bolsonaro. And the funny thing is that no third party can actually emerge from this contest. We know that Lula's approval ratings are very low. They're not high, but we also know that rejection to Flávio Bolsonaro is very high as well.
1: The United States has withdrawn all its bombers from an RAF base in England, which was the target of a suspected terror plot. A Pentagon spokesman said all bombers deployed to RAF Fairford had now redeployed to their home stations in the United States. Here's Tom Simons.
3: Back in the spring, Donald Trump was very keen for Britain to host the B-1, B-52 and B-2 bombers that he wanted to use against Iran. Well, now it seems there has been a change of heart. The Wall Street Journal has reported this evening American officials saying that the bombers have been removed from Fairford due to security concerns over the suspected terror plot. The Americans can continue, they say, to, quote, deliver precision global strike capabilities from the continental United States.
1: Israel's Prime Minister Benjamin Netanyahu has ordered a security review of international flights following last week's incident on board a Fly Dubai Airlines. Sophie Glass-Ryan has the details.
4: Mr. Netanyahu has instructed the head of the National Security Council to appoint an examiner to conduct a thorough review of all security arrangements of foreign civil aviation to Israel. It comes as calls have grown for an investigation into the security failures that allowed the Omani co-pilot of a flight bound for Israel out of Dubai to attempt to crash the plane. Israeli Army Radio says officials have been warning for years that the Transport Ministry was not carrying out proper security checks on foreign airlines. The Transport Minister, Miri Regev, rejected the criticism, saying this was the responsibility of Israel's foreign and domestic intelligence agencies.
1: An organisation representing Jews in the UK has labelled Britain's Green Party as extremist after it voted to declare Zionism as a form of racism. The Board of Deputies said the move would stoke anti-Jewish hatred. World News from the BBC. The internationally recognized government in Yemen has announced the start of a military operation to take back all territory held by the Houthis. A BBC correspondent says the statement amounts to an all-out declaration of war, but security sources say the Iran-backed Houthis have encircled the city of Taiz, cutting the road off the road to Aden, where the Saudi-backed government is based. Ethiopia's four African rivals have called for regional disputes to be settled through peaceful means, as the capital of the rebellious Tigray province was overrun by Ethiopian federal forces. The presidents of Egypt, Eritrea, Somalia, and Sudan urged respecting the sovereignty, unity, and territorial integrity of states. Rita Kashe lives in Mekele. She said Tigrayan rebels have withdrawn from the regional capital, but the situation remains tense.
5: I heard a few gunshots today. There was a looting of the police commission we heard yesterday, and people who are not members of either armed forces have claimed some guns, and we think that that's what it is. But there's still a lot of unrest in the community.
1: Reports from Nigeria say the number of people killed by an attack by Boko Haram this week has risen to 28. Villagers in Borno State were shot dead by members of the Islamist group when they went searching for firewood. It was the latest mass killing carried out in Borno and other parts of the north, which has been rocked by various insurgencies. The organizers of the world's biggest festival of beer, the Oktoberfest in Munich, in southern Germany, say this year's event attracted more people than ever before, 7.4 million, up from 6.5 million last year. After 16 days of revelries, the festival ended today, Sunday, though more than 100,000 beer mugs were retrieved after visitors tried to steal them. BBC News.
0: It's 6 minutes past eight, and there'll be another bulletin of world news at 9 o'clock. And now the weather, and weather updates are sponsored by the Brisbane performance of Australia's acclaimed soprano, Siobhan Stagg. Accompanied by pianist Jonathan Ware, Siobhan sings works by Fauré, Mozart, Sibelius and others as they weave a rich musical tapestry spanning the classical era to the present day. Wednesday, the 7th of October in QPAC's Concert Hall. 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And now the weather for the southeast coastal areas. Partly cloudy with a slight chance of a shower during this afternoon and evening. Also a chance of a thunderstorm inland during the afternoon and evening. Light winds becoming north to northeasterly, 15 to 25 kilometres per hour in the middle of the day. Brisbane expecting a maximum of 28 degrees, Ipswich a maximum of 30. 28 for the Logan Central and for 27 for both the Gold Coast and the Sunshine Coast regions. And a very good morning to listeners. I'm Nola Billington. Welcome you to the Light and Bright program till 9 o'clock for 4MBS Classic FM 103.7 in Brisbane and streaming online. Our program begins with the overture to the one-act operatic farce Il Signor Brucini by Rossini. It's based on an 1809 play and was first performed in Venice in 1813. In the overture, the second violins are instructed to tap their bows on their music stands. This morning's overture has been arranged for the trio Concentus.

0: And that was the Trio Concertus, comprising Vincenzo de Benedetto, Stefano Palladonesi, and Francesco Sorti. And they played an arrangement of the overture to Rossini's operatic buffa, Il Signor Brescino. And the time is 13 and a half minutes past eight.
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0: And that brings the time to 14 and a half minutes past eight. And next we have Francis Poulenc's work, Leocadia. It's incidental music of time remembered. And we introduce the soprano Angela Georgou as she sings The Paths of Love with accompanist Richard Markham.

Francis Poulenc was born in Paris in 1809 and died there in 1963. And he was a member of a group known as the Six, who opposed what they deemed as overly romantic. You just heard soprano Angela Georgou with accompanist Richard Markham singing The Paths of Love by Poulenc. It's 19 minutes past eight. 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Our next item were composed by Percy Grainger, born in Melbourne in 1882 and died in New York in 1961, having become an American citizen. These two piano pieces for four hands date from 1947. Firstly, we're going to hear the English waltz, followed by the clog dance, in which he imagined Handel dancing down the Strand. Our duo pianists today are David Nettle and Richard Markham.

Duo pianists David Nettle and Richard Markham played the English Waltz and followed by Handel in the Strand by Percy Grainger. Bring the time to 29 minutes past 8. If you have ever dreamed of writing stories for children, the BookLink Story Arts Conference in October is for you. Immerse yourself in quality workshops and masterclasses led by experts in the field, gaining skills and valuable insights. 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And the time is almost 8:30. And now our next work. We're going to hear music from the pen of Luigi Arditi, born in Italy in 1822 and died in Brighton, England in 1903. We have a duet for soprano and mezzo-soprano written for two famous divas, and they were Giulia Grisi and Pauline Viardot. This morning, our singers are Our singers are Magella Gula and Jennifer Larmour, with the pianist David Harper at the piano. And they sing Tremble, Wicked One.

Luigi Arditi's Tremble, Wicked One, a melodramatic aria where two divas confront each other, as sung by the soprano Magella Cala and mezzo Jennifer Larmore with accompanist David Harper. It's 21 minutes to 9 in Light and Bright. And now we have the pianist Evgeny Kissin and James Levine playing Franz Schubert's characteristic march number 1 in C, opus 121, Deutsch 968b.

Well-deserved applause there for the duo pianist Evgeny Kissin and James Levine, playing the characteristic march number 1 in C of Opus 121, Deutsch 968b, by Franz Schubert. It's a 8:45, and at 9 o'clock we'll have a bulletin of the world news, followed by a Music of the Day programme, which features music for the King's birthday, prepared by Jenny Dawson and presented by Mark McKeon. Let's return to the Thathwela composer Ruperto Chappi and his work, The Drummer of the Grenadiers.

The Drummer of the Grenadiers by Roberto Cheppi was performed by the Community Orchestra of Madrid, conducted by Miguel Roa. It's 9 minutes to nine, and to bring us to the news, we return to the Trio Concentus, and they give us Diabella's Sonata in D for piano and four hands, Opus 33.

And that was the first movement from Diabelli's Sonata in D, Opus 33, performed by the trio Concentus. And to bring us to news, let's hear some music by Joseph Strauss and his Woodcutters Quadrille.

We opened today's programme with an excerpt from William Walton's Coronation March, Crown Imperial, in a performance by the Fanfare Trumpeters of RAF Uxbridge and the Royal Marines Portsmouth, the Massed Bands of the Household Division, and the BBC Concert Orchestra conducted by Barry Hingley. The English text, I Was Glad, drawn from selected verses of Psalm 122, has been used at Westminster Abbey in the coronation ceremonies of British monarchs since that of King Charles I in 1626. Settings by six different composers were used in coronation ceremonies in the 17th, 18th and 19th centuries, but it is the setting by Hubert Parry that was used at the 1902 coronation of Edward VII and three of the four British coronation ceremonies since, including that of King Charles III.

0: We heard there the Choir of Westminster Abbey, the Choir of the Chapel Royal St James's Palace, the London Chamber Orchestra and the Fanfare Trumpeters of RAF Central Band, conducted by Christopher Warren Green with Parry's setting of I Was Glad.
1: This November, one of the world's great cellists returns to Brisbane. 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
0: Records of the music played at the 1603 coronation of King James I are somewhat incomplete, but it's probable that Thomas Wilkes' setting of O Lord, grant the King a long life was composed for this ceremony.

That was organist Gary Cooper and the Oxford Camerata, directed by Jeremy Summerlee, with Thomas Wilkes' setting of O Lord, Grant the King a Long Life. The multi-part anthem The King Shall Rejoice, a setting of lines from Psalm 21, was set by William Boyce to be used for two occasions in 1761, the coronation of King George III and his wedding 2 weeks earlier.

We heard there the choir of New College Oxford and the Academy of Ancient Music, conducted by Edward Higginbottom, with William Boyce's setting of The King Shall Rejoice. And it's now 9:30. In more modern days, William Walton composed his coronation Te Deum, We Praise Thee, O God, for the coronation in 1953 of King Charles' mother, Queen Elizabeth II.

0: That was organist Christopher Whitten and the choir of St John's College, Cambridge, directed by Christopher Robinson, with Walton's Coronation Te Deum.
1: Hello, I'm Peter Van de Graaff. There are a few works by Darius Milhaud that have risen to the top, famous pieces in most every music lover's consciousness. We're going to find out all about this man. A refugee from France who taught in California, he counted among his pupils Burt Bacharach, Dave Brubeck, and William Bolcom. This week on Exploring Music, it's all about Darius Milhaud. I hope you'll be listening.
0: Handel composed four anthems for the coronation in 1727 of King George II, but this is by far the best known of the four.

We heard their organist Trevor Pinnock, the choir of Westminster Abbey and the English Concert, directed by Simon Preston, with Handel's Coronation Anthem No. 1 in D, Zadok the Priest. King Charles' coronation festivities included works by H. Walford Davies and Orlando Gibbons, but since we don't have recordings of these works, we'll hear two others by those composers, Walford Davies' Solemn Melody and, since we're celebrating the monarch's birthday, Gibbons' Jubilati, O Be Joyful in the Lord.

The final scheduled works in our programme this morning were Walford Davies' Solemn Melody, performed by organist Barry Rose and the RAF Central Band, conducted by Irie C. Davies, and Gibbon's Jubilati, O Be Joyful in the Lord, performed by the Choir of King's College, Cambridge, and an unknown orchestra, conducted by David Wilcox. My name is Mark McKeon, and I trust you've enjoyed our Music of the Day programme this morning, which was put together by Jenny Dawson. To take us through to 10 o'clock and into our morning music programme, we'll hear the closing moments of Elgar's Coronation March in a performance from the London Symphony Orchestra conducted by Barry Tuckwell.

It's now 10 o'clock and this is Morning Music, coming to you from Maganjin, Brisbane on 4MBS Classic FM. 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However, his overture in G major was written in 1815 for concert use, on commission from the Royal Philharmonic Society.